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1: This is Akashwani. The news read by Tanvi Khurana. The French city of Avignon remains the epicenter of global diplomacy today as the G7 summit enters its crucial phase. With India participating as a partner country, all eyes are firmly set on a highly anticipated bilateral meeting between Prime Minister Narendra Modi and US President Donald Trump, scheduled for later today on the sidelines of the summit. This marks the first face-to-face meeting between the two leaders since they last met in Washington, D.C. in February 2025. During today's engagement, they are expected to hold wide-ranging discussions to deepen bilateral cooperation across multiple sectors while also deliberating on pressing regional and global issues of mutual interest. Yesterday, Prime Minister Narendra Modi undertook extensive diplomatic outreach on the sidelines of the G7 summit in Avignon, France, holding bilateral meetings with leaders from Canada, United Kingdom and UAE yesterday. He also met and interacted with the leaders of several other countries on the sidelines of the G7 meeting. The Ministry of External Affairs said that during the meeting, Prime Minister Modi and his Canadian counterpart Mark Carney welcomed the positive momentum in India-Canada relations and reaffirmed their commitment to building a forward-looking strategic partnership. During his meeting with British Prime Minister Keir Starmer, Prime Minister Modi reviewed the progress in India-UK relations under Vision 2035. Prime Minister Modi also met UAE President Sheikh Mohammed bin Zayed Al Nahyan on the sidelines of the G7 summit. The two sides called for continued free, safe and unimpeded navigation, trade and commerce through the Strait of Hormuz. Prime Minister Narendra Modi addressed the outreach session on forging new partnerships and rebuilding international solidarity at the G7 summit in Avignon, France yesterday. Ministry of External Affairs informed that during the session, the Prime Minister underscored the importance of trust in building international partnerships, especially in an increasingly interconnected world. During the meeting, the Prime Minister also highlighted that India has always followed a humanitarian first approach. He said this is reflected in India-led initiatives such as the International Solar Alliance, the Coalition for Disaster Resilient Infrastructure, the Global Biofuel Alliance, Mission Life and the Ek Ped Maa Ke Naam campaign. He further said that India's vision of international partnership is rooted in the timeless philosophy of Vasudeva Kutumbakam, the world is one family. The G7 nations have announced a series of initiatives to strengthen global health and development cooperation with several partner countries, including India. The G7 leaders called for a coordinated international response to the re-emerging Ebola outbreak in the Democratic Republic of Congo and Uganda. India, Egypt, Kenya and South Korea joined the appeal for enhanced measures, including contact tracing, border surveillance and community engagement. Home Minister Amit Shah chaired a crucial meeting

0: In New Delhi yesterday on the long-pending Kishau multi-purpose dam project aimed at the rejuvenation of the Yamuna River. In a statement, Home Ministry said that Himachal Pradesh, Uttarakhand, Delhi, Uttar Pradesh, Haryana and Rajasthan have agreed to sign a Memorandum of Understanding, MOU, for the implementation of the project. Following the signing of the MOU, the Kishau project will be placed before the Union Cabinet for approval. National Testing Agency NTA has urged parents and candidates to beware of scammers ahead of NEET examinations. In a social media post, NTA said that scammers on Telegram are running channels demanding money ranging from 14,000 to 25,000 rupees with claims of sharing the re-exam paper. It clarified that there is no leaked paper for the re-exam. In football, France defeated Senegal 3-1 in the opening game of Group 1 of FIFA World Cup 2026 at New Jersey Stadium last night. In men's cricket, India will take on Afghanistan in the second ODI of three-match series in Lucknow today. The match is scheduled to begin at 1:30 p.m. And that is the end of this news bulletin.
1: मीडियम वेव 438.6 मीटर अर्थात 684 किलोहर्ट्ज पर यह आकाशवाणी का श्री विजयपुरम केंद्र है। इस समय सवेरे के 6:11 हुए हैं। अब प्रस्तुत है जलयानों का यात्रा कार्यक्रम।

0: Prime Minister Narendra Modi calls on all nations to ensure security of global maritime routes and protect seafarers from conflict-related threats. Prime Minister Modi to meet US President Donald Trump on the sidelines of G7 summit in Avignon, France today. Himachal Pradesh, Uttarakhand, Delhi, Uttar Pradesh, Haryana and Rajasthan reach consensus on implementation of long-pending Keshau Dam project to revive Yamuna River. National Testing Agency warns candidates against fake NEET re-exam paper leak claims. IMD issues orange alert for heavy rainfall over sub-Himalayan West Bengal and Sikkim today. And in men's cricket, India to take on Afghanistan in second ODI of three-match series in Lucknow this afternoon. And now the news in detail. Prime Minister Narendra Modi has called on all nations to ensure security of global maritime routes and protect seafarers from conflict-related threats. Addressing an outreach session of G7 summit in Avignon, France, Mr. Modi said that conflicts in West Asia have disrupted global trade and caused loss of life, highlighting the growing risks to maritime trade and the human cost of instability in West Asia. Prime Minister said, "It is our responsibility to ensure the safety of the seafarers who connect all nations through global maritime trade." Ministry of External Affairs informed that during the session, the Prime Minister underscored the importance of trust in building international partnerships, especially in an increasingly interconnected world. The Prime Minister also noted that international partnerships should move beyond the donor-recipient paradigm to one of solidarity and equal ownership. He also stated that lack of respect for international law was the biggest hurdle to building international solidarity and needed to be addressed as a priority. The French city of Avignon remains the epicenter of global diplomacy today as the G7 summit enters its crucial phase. With India participating as a partner country, all eyes are firmly set on a highly anticipated bilateral meeting between Prime Minister Narendra Modi and US President Donald Trump, scheduled for later today on the sidelines of the summit. This marks the first face-to-face meeting between the two leaders since they last met in Washington, D.C. in February 2025. During today's engagement, they are expected to hold wide-ranging discussions to deepen bilateral cooperation across multiple sectors while also deliberating on pressing regional and global issues of mutual interest. A report.
1: This meeting also holds significance as India has emerged as a major global power, with the international community increasingly looking towards New Delhi for solutions to complex global challenges. India's growing role in shaping discussions on global issues reflects its expanding diplomatic outreach and active engagement with world leaders across forums. During an outreach session at the summit yesterday, Prime Minister Narendra Modi underscored the importance of trust in building international partnerships, especially in an increasingly interconnected world. He also highlighted that India has always followed a humanity-first approach. He said this is reflected in India-led initiatives such as the International Solar Alliance, the Coalition for Disaster Resilient Infrastructure, the Global Biofuel Alliance, Mission Life and Ek Ped Maa Ke Naam campaign. He further said that India's vision of international partnership is rooted in the timeless philosophy of Vasudhaiva Kutumbakam. The world is one family. Ankit Kumar, Akashwani News, Avignon, France.
0: Besides his meeting with the US President, Prime Minister Modi is also scheduled today to participate in the G7 working session on reviving balanced, inclusive and sustainable economic growth for the benefit of all, and the working lunch on ensuring the safe, rapid and effective deployment of artificial intelligence. The Prime Minister will also hold a trilateral meeting with EU Council President Antonio Costa, European Commission President von der Leyen, and a bilateral engagement with German Chancellor Friedrich Merz. Earlier yesterday, the Prime Minister held bilateral meetings with Canadian Prime Minister Mark Carney, United Kingdom Prime Minister Keir Starmer, and the President of the United Arab Emirates, Sheikh Mohammed bin Zayed Al Nahyan, on the sidelines of the summit. The G7 nations have announced a series of initiatives to strengthen global health and development cooperation with several partner countries, including India. The G7 leaders called for a coordinated international response to the re-emerging Ebola outbreak in the Democratic Republic of Congo and Uganda. India, Egypt, Kenya, and South Korea joined

0: the appeal for enhanced measures, including contact tracing, border surveillance, and community engagement. The leaders also pledged support for the development of vaccines, diagnostics, and treatments for the rare Ebola strain. Home Minister Amit Shah chaired a crucial meeting in New Delhi yesterday on the long-pending Kishau Multipurpose Dam project aimed at the rejuvenation of the Yamuna River. In a statement, Home Ministry said that Himachal Pradesh, Uttarakhand, Delhi, Uttar Pradesh, Haryana and Rajasthan have agreed to sign a Memorandum of Understanding for the implementation of the project. Following the signing of the MOU, the Kishau project will be placed before the Union Cabinet for approval. Under the agreed funding pattern, the central government will provide 90% assistance for the water component of the project, while the remaining 10% will be shared by the six states. This is Akashvani giving you the news. For quick news updates round the clock, follow us on our X handle at AIR News Alerts. And for details of stories and more, log on to our website www.newsonair.gov.in and download News on AIR app. Welcome back. You're listening to the Morning News. National Testing Agency, NTA, has urged parents and candidates to beware of scammers ahead of NEET examinations. In a social media post, NTA said that scammers on Telegram are running channels demanding money ranging from 14,000 to 25,000 rupees with claims of sharing the re-exam paper.
1: It clarified that there is no leaked paper for the re-examination. It said that fake proof videos showing chats from before the exams are also being circulated. NTA also shared the video of its Director General Abhishek Singh explaining the reason behind blocking the access to the app in the country. Talking to media, Mr. Singh said that NTA is committed to ensuring that no malpractice happens and assured that every question paper has been made in a complete secure manner. He said the agency has added layers of security to ensure that nobody who is involved in setting up the question papers, translating, printing, moving or storing them till the date of examination is compromised in any manner. With Rishu Jaiswal, Priya Mondal, Akashvani News, Delhi.
0: India has undergone a remarkable transformation driven by the principles of Sabka Saath, Sabka Vikas, Sabka Vishwas and Sabka Prayas under the visionary leadership of Prime Minister Narendra Modi in the last 12 years. During this period, the Modi government carried out many flagship initiatives for the welfare and empowerment of the poor, farmers, women and youth. Akashvani News brings you a special feature, 12 Saal Vishwas Ke Vikas Ke Jan Kalyan Ke. Today we focus on the steps taken by the government towards preservation and promotion of the country's heritage.
2: Over the past 12 years, under the leadership of Prime Minister Narendra Modi, India has undertaken several landmark initiatives to preserve, promote and celebrate its civilizational legacy, instilling a sense of pride among millions of citizens. One of the most significant moments came in January 2024 when Prime Minister Narendra Modi performed the Pran Pratishtha of Ram Lala at the Grand Shri Ram Janmabhoomi Mandir in Ayodhya, marking the fulfillment of a centuries-old aspiration. Built in the traditional Nagra style, the temple stands as a symbol of faith, devotion and India's architectural excellence. Talking to Akashvani News, Pankaj Jaria, a devotee who recently visited the temple, shared his experience.
3: Mera naam Pankaj Jaria hai.
4: A few days ago, I went to Ayodhya where we had the darshan of Prabhu Shri Ram. The arrangements are very good. The government has made excellent arrangements to manage the crowd. Everyone stands in line to have the darshan. There are locker facilities for people to keep their belongings. There is also a facility for drinking water. Very good arrangements have been made and there are also beautiful table locks and displays which look very divine.
2: In Ujjain in Madhya Pradesh, the first phase of the Mahakal Lok project was dedicated to the nation in October 2022. The total cost of the project is around 850 crore rupees. The Grand Corridor showcases magnificent sculptures, murals and architectural elements depicting the life and legends of Lord Shiva. Equipped with modern technology and AI-enabled monitoring systems, Mahakal Lok beautifully blends heritage with innovation. In Varanasi, the Kashi Vishwanath Corridor, inaugurated in December 2021, has transformed the pilgrimage experience by directly connecting the sacred Kashi Vishwanath Temple with the River Ganga. Spread across

0: 5.5 acres, the project has enhanced accessibility and revitalized one of India's most revered spiritual centers. From 2014 to March 2025, work commenced on 580 development projects in Kashi, undertaken at a total cost of over 48,000 crore rupees. Talking to Akashwani News, a resident of Varanasi, Priyanshu Singh, said that the Kashi Vishwanath corridor is providing ease of access to pilgrims visiting the temple.
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2: My name is Priyanshu Singh. I am a resident of Varanasi. Prime Minister Narendra Modi has done a lot of work in Kashi. Earlier, the road leading to the temple used to be quite narrow, which caused a lot of inconvenience. But now, since the corridor has been built, the crowd management is more efficient and people can visit and have a darshan more easily.
1: दर्शन करने में काफी आसानी होती है.
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3: In men's cricket, India will take on Afghanistan in the second ODI of three-match series at the Bharat Ratna Shri Atal Bihari Vajpayee Ikana Cricket Stadium in Lucknow today. The match is scheduled to begin at 1:30 p.m. Shubman Gill-led men in blue are currently leading the series 1-0 and will aim to clinch the series in today's clash. In women's cricket, India will take on Netherlands in their second Group A clash of ICC Women's T20 World Cup at Headingley in Leeds today. The match is scheduled to begin at 7 p.m. Indian time. In football, Norway returned to the FIFA World Cup in style with a 4-1 win over Iraq in their Group I opener at the Boston Stadium in the United States this morning. Norway's Erling Haaland netted twice to make his World Cup debut special. The scoreline now put Norway top of Group I. Earlier, France defeated Senegal 3-1 in the opening game of Group I of FIFA World Cup 2026. India Meteorological Department, IMD, has forecast heavy rainfall today at isolated places over sub-Himalayan West Bengal and Sikkim. Moderate to heavy rainfall is expected during the day over parts of Assam, Meghalaya, Bihar, Kerala and Mahe. And now for a look at today's newspapers. It's over to Tanvi Khurana.
4: Thank you, Sarabjit. Most newspapers today open with the details of the G7 in France. Addressing an outreach with Trump present, Modi flags seafarers' safety at G7 is the lead in the Hindustan Times. The Indian Express informs government bans Telegram until 22nd of June in bid to secure NEET retest. The Statesman in its editorial piece captioned, "Peace without peace," writes, "The announcement of a framework agreement between the United States and Iran has understandably been greeted with relief. Oil prices have retreated from their wartime highs, stock markets have rallied and governments dependent on Gulf energy supplies have welcomed what appears to be a retreat from the edge. But relief is not the same as resolution. For weeks, the conflict demonstrated how a regional confrontation can swiftly become a global economic problem." The Delhi Tribune says to curb pollution, Delhi may soon allow only BS6 vehicles. And finally, with the weather being benevolently pleasant on Tuesday, the Statesman has captured a picture of people relaxing under the shade of trees on the lawns near India Gate. And with that, it's back to you, Sarabjit.
3: Thank you, Tanvi. And now before we end the bulletin, the headlines once again. Prime Minister Narendra Modi calls on all nations to ensure security of global maritime routes and protect seafarers from conflict-related threats. Prime Minister Modi to meet US President Donald Trump on the sidelines of G7 summit in Avion, France today. Himachal Pradesh, Uttarakhand, Delhi, Uttar Pradesh, Haryana and Rajasthan reach consensus on implementation of long-pending Kishau Dam project to revive Yamuna River. National Testing Agency warns candidates against fake NEET re-exam paper leak claims. IMD issues orange alert for heavy rainfall over sub-Himalayan West Bengal and Sikkim today. And in men's cricket, India to take on Afghanistan in second ODI of three-match series in Lucknow this afternoon. And with that, we end the morning news. Have a nice day.
5: आकाशवाणी का ये श्री विजयपुरम केंद्र है। इस समय सवेरे के 8:30 हुए हैं। अब प्रस्तुत है कार्यक्रम सुगम संगीत। श्रोताओं कार्यक्रम में सबसे पहले प्रस्तुत कर रहे हैं भूपेंद्र सिंह की आवाज में ये गजल।

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1: जीना तेरी गली में श्रोताओं सुनिए इस फिल्म का गीत कुमार सानू और अनुराधा पौडवाल की आवाज़ों में। गीत रचना रविंद्र रावल की और संगीत दिया है बाबुल बोस ने।

0: India has delivered another 5 tons of essential medicines to Kabul. The External Affairs Ministry said that it reaffirms the country's enduring commitment to providing humanitarian assistance for the well-being of the people of Afghanistan. Union Commerce and Industry Minister Piyush Goyal called on Prince Albert II of Monaco. In a social media post, Mr. Goyal said that during their meeting, they discussed expanding the India-Monaco partnership in sectors such as sustainability, the blue economy, innovation and emerging technologies. Union Agriculture and Farmers Welfare Minister Shivraj Singh Chauhan and Environment, Forest and Climate Change Minister Bhupendra Yadav chaired a high-level inter-ministerial meeting in New Delhi to review stubble management measures and discuss long-term solutions to crop residue burning. During the meeting held yesterday, Mr. Chauhan highlighted the role of active monitoring by the Stubble Protection Force across 70 tehsils in 14 districts of the National Capital Region. In Puducherry, three new ministers were inducted into the cabinet today, completing the long-awaited expansion of the Council of Ministers. All India NR Congress MLAs P. Rajvelu and VP Shiv Kolundhu and BJP MLA GNS Rajashekaran were sworn in as ministers at a ceremony held at Lok Nivas. In FIFA World Cup 2026, Austria won its first World Cup victory in 36 years with a 3-1 win over Jordan today. Earlier defending champions Argentina also began their World Cup campaign with a dominant 3-0 win over Algeria at Kansas City Stadium in the United States this morning. Lionel Messi scripted history by scoring his 14th, 15th and 16th World Cup goals with a hat-trick in the game. And that is the end of this news bulletin.
1: ये आकाशवाणी का श्री विजयपुरम केंद्र है। दोपहर के 1:11 हुए हैं। पेश है महफिले कवाली कार्यक्रम। हमारे आज के कवाल हैं तसलीन आरिफ और टीना परवीन। कार्यक्रम में पहले सुनते हैं तसलीन आरिफ को।

0: This is Akashvani, and I'm Shagun Chopra with the midday news. The headlines. G7 leaders adopt declarations on global stability, security cooperation, and efforts to counter transnational organized crime. Prime Minister Narendra Modi to meet US President Donald Trump on the sidelines of G7 summit in Evian, France, to reach Paris this evening as part of his visit to France. Defense Minister Rajnath Singh says India's sovereignty non-negotiable, cites surgical strikes, Balakot and Operation Sindoor as decisive actions against terrorism. India's defense production soars to record 1.78 lakh crore rupees in financial year 2025-26, surges 110% since 2020-21. Security forces intensify enforcement and counter-insurgency operations across Manipur. 3 militants arrested, 26 illegal bunkers destroyed. And in men's cricket, second ODI of 3-match series between India and Afghanistan underway in Lucknow. And now the news in detail. The G7 leaders have adopted a series of declarations focusing on global stability, security cooperation and efforts to counter transnational organized crime. In their statement, the leaders welcomed the deal between the United States and Iran under US President Donald Trump. The leaders emphasized the importance of safe maritime passage through the Strait of Hormuz and supported steps to strengthen regional security. In another declaration, the G7 pledged to intensify action against drug trafficking, describing it as a growing threat to national security, public health and economic stability. Partner countries Brazil and South Korea also backed the initiative. They also proposed a G7 plus ports network to enhance intelligence sharing and disrupt trafficking routes alongside deeper cooperation with international agencies such as Interpol and UNODC and a stronger focus on tracing and recovering illicit financial assets. Prime Minister Narendra Modi is set to participate in a series of high-level outreach programs today on the second day of his visit to Evian in France for the ongoing G7 summit. However, attention is firmly focused on his bilateral meeting with United States President Donald Trump, scheduled for this evening. This will be the first face-to-face interaction between the two leaders since their last meeting in Washington, D.C. in February 2025. The meeting is being seen as strategically significant as India continues to consolidate its position as a major global power, with New Delhi playing an increasingly active role in shaping responses to global challenges. Our correspondent Ankit Kumar joins us live from Evian with the latest updates on the G7 developments. Ankit, what regional and global issues are expected to be discussed between both the leaders?
1: Yes, Sagun. The meeting between Prime Minister Narendra Modi and US President Donald Trump is really significant in many ways. Although both leaders met yesterday during the group photograph and working session and had a brief interaction also, But all eyes are now formally set on the bilateral meeting. As the two leaders are meeting after a long time, it's naturally drawing widespread attention. Sagun, it is believed that the West Asia crisis could be discussed during their meeting, especially since the US and Iran have recently finalized a deal to end their war and reopen the Strait of Hormuz. So an agreement on this is also expected very soon. So India has always been a strong advocate for peace and dialogue, so comprehensive discussions are expected on the issue. Besides, this progress on the trade deal between the two countries is also expected to be on the agenda. Additionally, India may talk on the issues of energy security as the West Asia crisis and other geopolitical tensions increase the risk of disruption in the energy sector. Therefore, this issue could feature prominently in the talks. Apart from these critical topics, Mr. Modi and Mr. Trump are expected to discuss the entire gamut of bilateral trade between India and United US. Sagun.
0: All right. Thank you for the updates.

0: Ankit. Prime Minister Narendra Modi will arrive in Paris this evening as part of his visit to France. Members of the Indian diaspora are eagerly awaiting his arrival and preparations are underway to welcome him. He will participate in Europe's leading technology and innovation events, Viva Tech Summit, tomorrow. More from our correspondent.
1: Tomorrow morning, Prime Minister Modi is scheduled to hold meetings with leading chief executive officers, with discussions expected to continue till afternoon. Later, he will participate in the Viva Tech Summit, one of Europe's leading technology and innovation events, where he is expected to deliver an address. In the evening, the Prime Minister will attend a community event and interact with the members of the Indian diaspora. The program will also feature cultural performances highlighting India's rich heritage and further strengthening the people-to-people ties between India and France. Mahesh Sopre, Akashwani News, Paris, France.
0: Union Commerce and Industry Minister Piyush Goyal called on Prince Albert II of Monaco. In a social media post, Mr. Goyal said that during their meeting, they discussed expanding the India-Monaco partnership in sectors such as sustainability, the blue economy, innovation and emerging technologies. Defence Minister Rajnath Singh has said that from a policy of zero tolerance against terrorism to decisive actions such as surgical strikes, Balakot and Operation Sindoor, India has sent a clear message that its sovereignty is non-negotiable. In a social media post, Mr. Singh noted that India has witnessed a historic transformation in its national security architecture under the astute leadership of Prime Minister Narendra Modi. He added that the country's resolve for Atmanirbharta in defence has strengthened indigenous capabilities, modernised armed forces and enhanced preparedness across land, sea, air, cyber and space domains. The Defence Minister underlined that the journey of the last 12 years reflects a stronger, safer, self-reliant and more confident India, ready to safeguard its national interests and emerge as a leading global power. Defence Minister Rajnath Singh has highlighted that India's annual defence production has surged to an all-time high of 1.78 lakh crore rupees in the financial year 2025-26. In a social media post, Mr. Singh said that this milestone represents an impressive 15.6% growth over the previous fiscal year's output of 1.54 lakh crore rupees and a staggering 110% increase since financial year 2020-21, when the figure stood at over 84,000 crore rupees. He added that indigenous defence production has increased nearly fourfold from 4,746 crore rupees in financial year 2013-14. Prime Minister Modi has highlighted that India's defence capabilities have witnessed a significant transformation over the last decade, guided by the vision of self-reliance and powered by innovation, technology and indigenous manufacturing. Sharing a thread of MyGov on his social media account, Mr. Modi explained how the country has strengthened its defence capabilities across air, land and sea, advanced indigenous technologies and built a stronger foundation for self-reliance and national security. Home Minister Amit Shah has said that over the past 12 years, under the government led by Prime Minister Narendra Modi, India has been rebuilt as a bastion of security that shields the citizens and unleashes destruction upon its enemies. In a social media post, Mr. Shah underlined that whether it is responding to enemies across border with the firepower of surgical strike, airstrike and Operation Sindoor, abrogating Article 370, eradicating Naxalism or fortifying internal security with over 12 accords in the Northeast. Union Minister for Environment, Forest and Climate Change Bhupendra Yadav today said that India has already brought 21.76 million hectares of land under restoration efforts against its target of restoring 26 million hectares by 2030. He said this while addressing the event to commemorate World Day to Combat Desertification and Drought 2026 in New Delhi. Speaking on the theme of this year's observance, Rangelands Recognize, Respect, Restore, Mr. Yadav cited India's desertification and land degradation atlas and said that around 29% of the country's geographical area is affected by land degradation and desertification.
2: We fully reaffirm our ministry's commitment declared by the Honorable Prime Minister during the COP 2014 Delhi Declaration, where it was pledged that we would work toward the restoration of 26 million hectares of land by the year 2030. Under the Government of India's Green India Mission, we have already carried out work on approximately 1.6

0: 7 lakh hectare of land. Furthermore, with the support of CAMPA, we have also successfully undertaken forestation effort across 3.2 lakh hectare of land over the past 5 years.
1: हम लोगों ने फॉरेस्टेशन करने का काम किया है.
2: This is Akashvani giving you the news. For quick news updates round the clock, follow us on our X handle at AIR News Alerts. And for details of stories and more, log on to our website www.newsonair.gov.in and download News on AIR app. Union Minister for Electronics and Information Technology Ashwini Vaishnav today said India has emerged as a major electronics manufacturing hub and is now the world's sixth largest exporter of electronics. He was speaking after inaugurating the new manufacturing facility of US-based company Jabil at Ranjangaon MIDC in Pune. Mr. Vaishnav said that under the leadership of PM Modi, India has transformed into a global electronics manufacturing destination and is exporting products to markets across the world. Three new ministers were inducted into the Puducherry cabinet today, completing the long-awaited expansion of the Council of Ministers. All India NR Congress MLAs P. Rajvelu and VP Shivkulandu and BJP MLA GNS Rajashekaran were sworn in as ministers at a ceremony held at Lok Nivas. Lieutenant Governor K. Kailash Nathan administered the oath of office and

0: violent and criminal activities. U.S. President Donald Trump has criticized Israel's military campaign against Hezbollah in Lebanon, saying the conflict has continued for too long and has led to excessive civilian casualties. Speaking on the sidelines of the G7 summit in France, Mr.
1: Secrecy.
0: Trump said Israel was fighting Hezbollah to
1: National war. National Testing Agency, NTA, has urged parents and candidates to beware of scammers ahead of NEET examinations.
0: Of essential medicines to Kabul. The External Affairs Ministry said that it reaffirms the country's enduring commitment to providing humanitarian assistance for the well-being of the people of Afghanistan. Maneuvers against Afghanistan on the second one-day
1: being circulated. NTA also shared a video of its Director General Abhishek Singh explaining the reason behind blocking the access to the app in the country.
2: See, NTA plating them or printing them or moving them or storing them till the date of the examination is compromised in any manner.
1: In Manipur, security forces

0: The headline is once again.
1: U.S. President Donald Trump has criticized Israel's military campaign against Hezbollah in Lebanon, saying the conflict has continued for too long and has led to
0: Defense Minister Rajnath Singh said it is Soviet Union of Israel cites surgical strikes by a quote in Operation Sindoor as decisive actions against terrorism. India's defense production rose to record 1.78 lakh crore rupees in financial year 2025-26, surges 110% since 2020-21. Security forces intensify enforcement and counter-insurgency operations across Manipur, 3 militants arrested, 26 illegal bunkers destroyed. And the world's cricket, second ODI series between India and Pakistan under

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2: 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Mr. Gauba, thank you very much for joining this.
3: Thank you, Nitin.
2: When we look back at the Modi government's tenure for the last 12 years, one of the most consequential changes that happened was in 2019, the abrogation of Article 370. And you were the incumbent Home Secretary that time. Of course, you later became the Cabinet Secretary. If you can take us through the thought process, the planning and the implementation of the abrogation, how did it happen?
3: So, Nitin, I think consequential is the word, you know, as you put it very aptly. I think it was one of the most consequential decisions of the government in the post-independence history of India. Bold and decisive action, which could have been taken only by a Prime Minister like Prime Minister Modi, with absolute clarity, resolve and strong will to make a clean break, you know, from almost 70-year-long approach, which was a wishy-washy kind of an approach,
2: appeasement kind
3: tentative
2: of a
3: approach, appeasement, mollycoddling, and trying to somehow, you know, manage the situation.
2: Right.
3: Rather than taking the bull by its horns and attacking the one of the root causes of the problem.
2: Right.
3: That is what it
2: absolutely
3: was.
2: Yeah, you're right. Mm-hmm.
3: And I say root cause because, you know, what did Article 370 do? It created and then perpetuated a separatist mindset. And over time, in the psyche of the nation, somehow, you know, it got embedded that this is irrevocable.
2: That's right.
3: And this is something which is even inconceivable. Change, I mean, abrogating can't be even thought of.
2: Yeah, and we have to live with it. I mean, there
3: is
2: no choice.
3: Constitutionally, perhaps impermissible, and the consequences of, you know, abrogating it or tinkering with it or diluting it will lead to a situation which will become unmanageable. That was the mindset or thought process which had prevailed for a very, very long time, you know.
2: Sure.
3: After independence.
2: Right.
3: And, you know, it was actually a false narrative because, you know, the instrument of accession, which Maharaja of Kashmir signed with the government of India on 26th October 1947, it was no different from the instruments of accession signed by all the other 564 princely states. But somehow the narrative, you know, was created

0: that Kashmir had agreed only to defense, external affairs and communication to be handled by the union government.
1: Mm.
0: And rest everything was to remain in the
2: state
0: domain of the state. But all instruments of accession were identically worded. But people thought that, no, this is a unique case of Kashmir.
2: Right.
0: That was not the case.
1: Mm.
0: And Article 370, you know, was in the Part 21 of the Indian Constitution.
2: Correct.
0: And Part 21 is titled Temporary and Transitional Provisions. By definition, it was not supposed to remain permanent.
2: That's right.
0: Article 370 should have gone much earlier.
2: Yeah.
0: But somehow it got embedded in the national psyche or mindset that no, it is permanent.
1: Mm.
0: So by definition, it was temporary.
2: Right.
0: It had to go. And you know what happened was that when the Constituent Assembly for Jammu and Kashmir drafted and approved the constitution, separate constitution of, for J&K, and then decided to dissolve itself.
2: Right.
0: They should have, at that time, recommended abrogation
2: of that article.
0: Because it was supposed to
2: be
0: transient.
2: For transient.
0: That period.
2: Yeah, transient.
0: And again, this separate constitution was not something peculiar or unique to Kashmir. Not many people know that many princely states which signed the instruments of accession, they prepared their own constitutions through different processes.
2: Right.
0: As many as 62.
2: Really?
0: Okay. Yeah, yeah.
2: So this is not known.
0: It's not known.
2: Yeah.
0: That is the, you know, narrative that was built, created, fostered.
2: Yeah. Okay.
0: So similarly, this was a temporary provision.
1: Mm.
0: It should have ended then. So they did not do so. Whether by accident or design, I do not know. But then in doing so, they couldn't have rendered the Indian Parliament impotent or helpless.
2: Right.
0: The Parliament is
2: supreme.
0: Supreme.
1: Mm.
0: So therefore, it needed to end. And that is on 5th August 2019, this was done. The reorganization of Jammu and Kashmir and abrogation of Article 370. Abrogation in the sense that what was done was that through a presidential order, the entire constitution of India became applicable to the state of
2: Jammu and Kashmir. Right.
0: Before this, as per, you know, Article 370, only some parts could be made applicable. And so in installments or in piecemeal fashion, different parts of Indian constitution were made over the years applicable.
2: Slowly they were being applied.
0: But you know, this had several very negative consequences. One, that it fostered this separatist mindset.
2: True.
0: So we are, you know, different,
2: yes,
0: unique, not part of the Indian Union in the same sense in which
2: other states
0: are. I mean, if you look at, every state has unique,
2: of course,
0: you know,
2: India's
0: ethnic
2: Northeast.
0: Identity, linguistic, cultural, and the Indian constitution provides ample opportunities for those identities to be preserved and to flourish.
2: Exactly.
0: That doesn't mean that you are
2: out of the union
0: or
2: separate or different.
0: Yeah. Number two, many progressive, you know, amendments to the Indian constitution. You know, the constitution is a living document, evolves, you know, many progressive amendments, legislations have come into effect since 1952. They did not become applicable to J&K automatically. So they either never became applicable, or they could be applied only after a lapse of several years.
2: Right.
0: After the J&K assembly would recommend, after the decision of the J&K state government. So the benefits of these laws, these amendments, which are meant for the marginalized sections of population, mostly women, tribes, scheduled castes, these sections of society were deprived of these benefits. Number three, you know, as a result of Article 370, the full potential of J&K, you know, it has enormous potential.
2: Oh, yes.
0: Tourism itself, you know, it's one of the best in the world, remained grossly under
2: utilized,
0: under leverage, under exploited,
2: depriving
0: people of the benefits of progress, of economic development, prosperity, livelihood.
2: Right.
0: So these are all the negative, you know, consequences of Article 370 being, you know, remaining on the
2: statute.
0: So therefore, this was a very important landmark decision. And could have

0: got taken only because of the resolve of the Prime Minister.
1: Mm.
0: So the decision and then its
1: implementation
0: and dealing with the aftermath. Mm. So everything went off very well. It was almost, you know, flawless, if
1: yes.
0: I may say so.
1: No, absolutely.
0: And the fact that it was done in a absolutely legal, constitutionally correct manner is borne out by the fact that the Supreme Court, after a prolonged hearing and a battery of topmost
1: legal luminaries, yes,
0: you know, argued,
1: right,
0: five judge bench in December 23, they upheld the action in its entirety,
1: exactly,
0: including the reorganization of the state of Jammu and Kashmir, you know, bifurcation,
1: correct, Ladakh and Jammu,
0: making them
1: union territories.
0: Yes. So J&K, you know, what had happened was that it is not that, you know, government had not tried. You remember that in September 2017, Dineshwar Sharma was appointed as special interlocutor.
1: Right.
0: So all these things had been tried. But Article 370 continued to kind of, you know, remain at the back
1: of the
0: mind.
1: It was
0: different. And so I think it was a very timely decision by a bold and absolutely resolute political leadership by Prime Minister.
1: Despite Pakistan's protestations, Indian government went through it. I mean, you all did it. You knew there was international UN crime may happen. So how did you deal with that?
0: So as you know, I said that one part was preparing the Reorganization Act and the presidential orders. That was one part of the process. The second was, you know, what will be the reaction of other countries? What may be the, they will try to create trouble, Pakistan and its proxies through their separatist outfits. So very meticulous planning was undertaken. Large number of, you know, required preventive arrests were made. Some of the people who would have created trouble, fomented trouble, inflamed public opinion, they were detained and some of them were sent to jails outside J&K. Deployment of central paramilitary forces was stepped up on a large scale. In the event, nothing happened.
1: Absolutely. It was completely
0: nothing happened, which only showed that people were actually fed up of the senseless violence and of disruption to daily life, loss of livelihoods, education from time to time.
1: Correct.
0: There used to be, you know, strikes and calls for hartals at the drop of a hat, stone pelting. So there was no support, actually, at the ground.
1: Absolutely.
0: People were out of fear of the separatist outfits. They used to go along with the calls for boycotts and hartals and all that. So even nothing happened, all as a result of meticulous planning, not just the deployment, but a lot of other preparations were made, you know, logistics, you know, the fuel, food, stuff, all these should remain available in the event there is
1: some disruption there.
0: But nothing.
1: Nothing, yeah, exactly. No, that's why I said consequential. And as you said, in independent India's history, this is one of the most important, I think, decision. And you lived through it. You were part of it. I was
0: also,
1: just going to ask
0: you. I mean, while this was
1: thought process.
0: The thought process was there, that we have to deal with the root cause of the problem.
1: Yes.
0: I think terrorist attack on CRPF convoy on 14th February
1: 2019
0: near Pulwama.
1: Correct.
0: That was also, I think, something which further steeled Prime Minister Modi's resolve.
1: Correct.
0: To, you know, address the problem root stock and
1: once and for all, one of the most successful aspects of internal security has been the demolition of the left-wing extremism. I want to straight away jump to that because that again is not spoken about in very much detail. You've dealt with it as a district magistrate, perhaps later in the state of Jharkhand when you were chief secretary. But what is it that has now brought the left-wing extremism to the end only, I would say? I mean, people can quibble on that, but I'll say it's ended. How?
0: No, I have, you know, dealt with left-wing extremism throughout my career because I belonged to the erstwhile Bihar Kada, then Jharkhand, and many of the districts where I served, they were infested with this problem.

0: But before that, you know, let me complete the J&K.
1: Okay, yes, please.
0: One more thing.
1: Sure.
0: You know, post the abrogation, there has been massive development.
1: True.
0: You know, investments are flowing in. All these schemes are being implemented in saturation mode. Schools are running regularly. Colleges are running regularly. So the potential of the state, the economic progress is happening. This is visible. There is a sea change. You saw the, you know, Chenab Rail Bridge.
1: Yes.
0: The world's highest arch rail bridge has been commissioned. So I think what was done by the one stroke on that day, 5th August, its benefits are being seen and full potential is yet to be realized. So I think that is a very important.
1: I think that should be noted. Jammu and Kashmir has become like any other Indian state now, in a way, and more. It's catching up.
0: Yeah, so to your question about the left-wing extremism, I think this is one of the most successful examples of handling an internal security challenge.
1: True.
0: Before, you know, 2014, or in 2014, Prime Minister Modi took office, it had become a very, very serious challenge.
1: Yes.
0: And had been described as the most serious national security challenge by the then Prime Minister in
1: 2010.
0: What a veritable, you can say, red corridor or red zone was in existence.
1: Exactly.
0: Where the writ of the government did not run.
1: True.
0: And the Maoists were able to kill at will, security personnel, the common people. They did not allow bridges to be constructed, roads to be constructed, schools to run. So what changed?
1: That's what.
0: I think the earlier approach suffered from ambiguity, ambivalent approach.
1: Okay.
0: You know, states had stepped up their security, they had, you know, kind of beefed up their security apparatus, etc. All that had happened. There were, you know, police and the central paramilitary forces were battling the Maoists. But there was the comprehensive approach, all-out approach,
1: right,
0: whole of government approach. That was
1: missing.
0: Post 2014, I think government under Prime Minister Modi was absolutely determined to root out this problem. So a national action plan was formulated and put into action, the National Action Plan to Combat Left-Wing Extremism 2015. And it was an all-out comprehensive approach shorn of any ambivalence. That we have to, you know, this organization has become nothing more than a band of extortionists, bereft of any
1: ideology
0: or idealism.
1: True.
0: It has just become a way of life. They are exploiting the local youth, you know, compelling them or cajoling them or somehow pulling them into joining them. So, first of all, the deployment of central paramilitary forces was stepped up.
1: Okay.
0: And there was a clear roadmap and which was implemented that we have to more and more advance into the so-called liberated zones or red zones and open camps there. And opening camps was difficult there because of accessibility.
1: Right.
0: So, massive road building and bridge construction program. You build roads, build bridges, and for that which you require deployment of security forces. And once that is done, then you establish those camps. So, progressively, the state established its presence in the strongholds of Maoists, and they started retreating as a result of, you know, resolute implementation of this policy.
1: Sure. What is extraordinary also that it is this kind of an approach is not limited to JNK or left-wing extremism. Even you look at Northeast, and I can say a little bit about Northeast because I've lived there, reported from there. Even Northeast has been an extraordinary story in many ways, you know, controlling insurgency, development. If you can, you know, highlight some of those points as far as the Indian government's approach is concerned.
0: So, Nitin, the Northeast has seen dramatic improvement.
1: Correct.
0: With the exception for the last some time in Manipur, the rest of the Northeast has seen a transformation. Act East policy articulated by the Prime Minister Modi has been actually put into practice. And I think one of the important elements or pillars of that policy has been to step up all efforts for social and economic development of the entire Northeast region. You know, in the last

0: in 12 years, there has been massive upgradation of infrastructure in the north. The rail connectivity has improved dramatically. Today, almost all northeasterns, all in fact,
1: all
0: are connected to rail or are about to get connected.
1: Right.
0: Which was not the case earlier. Air connectivity has improved dramatically. Road, some major highways, roads have been constructed. Some landmark projects, you know, bridges like the Bogibil or the Bhupen Hazarika Setu, Dhola Sadia.
1: Right.
0: These have, I think, and then again, like in the left-wing extremist affected areas, for the Northeast, there was a special intervention package to improve telecom connectivity, the mobile towers, a large number.
1: Yeah, to the, in the deepest areas.
0: Deepest area. There, so, you know, connectivity has been a huge force multiplier.
1: Mm.
0: People are traveling to Northeast, from Northeast, their youth are coming for education, taking up jobs. So I think the full potential of Northeast, then the hydroelectric potential, vast untapped potential, many projects were, you know, just languishing, they were on the drawing board, they have started getting implemented.
1: Sure.
0: So on development front, all these major initiatives have made a huge impact. And people want to, you know, like anywhere in the else in the country or the world, want to live a good life.
1: Huh? Absolutely.
0: And enjoy the fruits of development.
1: Sure.
0: And so they see, you know, that there is no point in supporting, you know, the separatist outfits or the extremist
1: outfits.
0: And the youth cannot be fooled into joining these people. Second, there has been engagement also.
1: Exactly.
0: Many of these, you know, even small or not so small outfits or organizations, there has been a constant over outreach, dialogue with them. Many of them have been brought to the negotiating table. Agreements have been signed with them and they have come into the mainstream.
1: Sure. One final question I just wanted to ask you on the amendment or the change in the Criminal Procedure Code and the IPC, the Indian Penal Code, which is a vast subject, I know. But again, the thought process behind that, if you can just highlight. DNS.
0: It's not a change, but the entire architecture of, you know, criminal laws has been changed.
1: Yes.
0: The Indian Penal Code, the Criminal Procedure Code, and the Indian Evidence Act, the three laws which formed the bedrock of criminal justice system, they have been completely overhauled and new laws have been put in place. This comes from, you know, Prime Minister Modi's relentless drive that we have to rid our regulatory framework of the colonial legacy.
1: True.
0: The earlier, so, you know, the repeal of archaic laws and the reform of various laws to make them people friendly, reduce compliances, etc. That is all part of the same concept or philosophy of changing the grammar of governance.
1: Right.
0: People friendly.
1: What you have given us as an overview of what has been achieved in the internal security field in India is extraordinary. And I think you've been one of the major parts of that. So congratulations for that. And thank you for sparing your time for being here. So that was Mr. Rajiv Gauba, currently a member of the Niti Aayog, but former cabinet secretary and home secretary, who has lived through and implemented and been part of the success that the government has achieved over the past 12 years in internal security aspects of governance.
2: In the special series, 12 Saal Vishwas Ke, Vikas Ke, Jan Kalyan Ke, you were listening to an interview with Rajiv Gauba, member of Niti Aayog and former cabinet secretary to Government of India, on India's Decade of Transformation. Interviewer was Nitin Gokhale, senior journalist. This program is also available on our YouTube channel, News on AIR Official.

0: This is Akashvani. In the special series, 12 Saal Vishwas Ke, Vikas Ke, Jan Kalyan Ke, now we bring you an interview with Arun T. Ramachandani, Defense Head, L&T. Interviewer is Nitin Gokhale, Senior Journalist.
1: Hello and welcome to a special series commemorating 12 years of the Narendra Modi government. I'm Nitin Gokhale and I'm joined today by Mr. Arun T. Ramachandani, Head of Larsen & Toubro Defense, takes care of everything as far as defense manufacturing and products are concerned in the private sector company, Larsen & Toubro, or L&T as it is more popularly known as. Thank you, Arun, for joining us and giving us this time.
2: Pleasure, Nitin. Very happy to be with you on this occasion.
1: As you know, the government policies

0: defense have evolved over the last 12 years, and you've been in defense sector for such a long time. How would you describe this evolution of defense policy since, let's say, 2015 or so?
1: So I would say this last decade has really seen a large thrust on defense industrial growth. And the so-called slogan of Make in India to an Atmanirbhar India, and the various connotations of Make in India, which have evolved over these 10 years, we've seen a significant shift. Just to be clear, that in this decade, the domestic defense production has grown about threefold. And that itself is indicative of how the industrial base has evolved in the country. And it has been, to a great extent, supported by key policy measures. So you had the DAP 2020, which brought in a series of reforms in the defense procurement, and now which is evolving into DAP 2026, which is a more refined version of what we had in 2020. The thrust on indigenization, the sourcing from domestic industry, the drive towards R&D. See, at some point we realized that in defense, Make in India is far beyond the licensed production. It's not about only creating production capacity. It's about creating capability in building defense equipment. And I would say that evolution has taken place. Of course, we have some journey to cross. We've seen exports grow. 2026, we had about 36,000 or crore worth of defense exports. And all this kind of augurs well for the defense industrial base that is being created in the country.
0: So as a private sector company, one of the key areas which the government has tried to do is to also encourage private sector. And if I am not mistaken, the budget mandates a certain percentage to be given to or outsourced to the domestic private defense industry. So how has that policy helped, and how has L&T seen this evolution? How does it benefit the consumer as well as the manufacturer?
1: If you look at it, this year's capital acquisition budget of about 1,85,000 crores has identified about 75% coming from the domestic industry, which really means about 1,40,000 crores. Now, the target is to get about 25% of this from the private sector. It's hovering about 22-23%. But, we are getting there. The private sector share is growing. The days of nominated orders to the defense public sector units are gone, and they are competing on, every program. And, of course, for us, it's been good. We've been able to get contracts for the K-9 Vajra repeats, for close-in weapon systems for the Air Force, for high-power radars for the Air Force. So all of this has enabled us to build large platforms to establish ourselves. We are seeing growth in the shipbuilding segment as well. And, of course, you would have heard the recent announcement that the AMCA program, the field is now narrowed down to private participants. So I think all this is indicative of the shift. And as a company, we've, been able to take advantage of this, because we've always believed in that Atmanirbhar adage, and we've kind of built our defense operations around R&D. And that has held us in good stead and enabled us to take advantage of the policy measures which are encouraging development. So the so-called IDDM, or Indian Design Developed and Manufactured Product, is what is the norm for defense acquisition today. And companies who have invested into development capabilities and manufacturing capabilities, as well as design capabilities, today are well equipped to take advantage of this IDDM movement, so to say. And I think that would bring out real self-reliance.
0: True. Looking at L&T itself and the future of warfare, as they say, the war nature character changing quite

0: rapidly everywhere. So there is a thought in the industry, in the government, elsewhere, and probably in India also it will come, to create champions in different segments, so land, sea, air, and deep tech. Does that help the industry as well as the government to have these champions being supported for particular segments, or you think everyone can do everything?
1: In a broad sense, one of the challenges we have with the industry setup today is that it seems to be like a kind of gold rush. Everybody sees defense as an emerging sector, as a sector which will have more spending. But if you look across the world, you know, all countries have specialist companies working in domains. Look, defense is a monopsony with a single customer, and there is only that much of volumes, and there is cyclicity in the business. So there is need for, you know, segment champions, and that needs to be nurtured, because growth in a segment also needs good amount of R&D spending. And if you don't have the comfort of consistent demand, and, you know, you have new players coming in every day, there could be a problem of consistency of the industry. So I'm not saying that we don't need competition. Maybe you need two players in each key segment. That should be a good way to go.
0: That's where I think all other countries do it.
1: You know, most of it, it's like that, you know, whether it's an aircraft or a submarine or a shipyard, you know, in a region, just a couple of key players.
0: Right. So let's look at L&T's own focus. You've got strengths in underwater. I mean, you've done submarines. You also done land systems. What is going to be the company's focus going forward? And what do you think private sector, as a larger, you know, question, should look at in terms of spending more money on R&D? Will that help?
1: So, you know, like I said, we've been around long enough, and we've been associated, let's say, on the land side, with artillery programs. So we have a product range there, and these products are reliable, they are achieving scale, they are contemporary. We have in the land domain, we are doing good amount of work in the air defense segment, so the close-in weapon systems and the air defense gun systems that we built. We are doing, you know, the launch equipment, launchers, we have a good play there. So we have a good land portfolio. On the marine side, which probably is our biggest portfolio, from submarines to warships, and we have a shipyard where we believe that the defense portfolio for that shipyard will grow over time as the Navy acquisition grows. And today we are seeing that the public sector yards are choked for capacity, and you know, we should be able to stand in and do a significant contribution there. That said, we do see the shifts in warfare towards more electronic driven, and that's where we are investing into radar systems, more R&D into radars, more R&D into autonomous systems. We have a few autonomous aerial systems and underwater systems that we have developed. And, of course, if the AMCA program breaks, we are also working with General Atomics on the male UAVs. So I suppose putting all this together, we are a significant platform player. We are plugging in niche technologies that would be relevant for these platforms going forward.
0: Sure. Defense is like a continuously evolving and continuously growing segment as far as India is concerned. So, how hopeful are you of this sector doing well?
1: I think there is no doubt that this sector will do well. It's visible from the market sentiments. It's visible from the kind of PE that defense companies enjoy today. And it's visible from the thrust that the government is giving to both Atmanirbharta and security, both of which have become very crucial needs in today's geopolitically uncertain world. So I suppose it is a sector which will see significant growth. How the industry matures, evolves, and creates a sustainable base for sustained industrial growth, that

0: phase. We have to get into the coasting phase. We are still in the little turbulent takeoff phase, but I suppose the industry will coast.
1: I'm sure with kind of experience that all of you have and the companies that we have, the defense sector will certainly do well. So that was Arun Ramchandani of L&T giving us a fascinating overview of the Indian defense sector. Policy which have been enabled by the government, policies that have been promulgated by the government has enabled both private and the public sector to flourish or at least grow in the last decade or so. And that is something very encouraging, and the future looks very bright as far as the defense sector is concerned.
2: In the special series, 12 Saal Vishwas Ke, Vikas Ke, Jan Kalyan Ke, you were listening to an interview with Arun T. Ramchandani, Defense Head, L&T. Interviewer was Nitin Gokhale, Senior Journalist. This program is also available on our YouTube channel, News on AIR Official.
3: अभी आप दिल्ली से प्रसारित सरकार के 12 वर्ष पूर्ण होने

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1: Earlier, Prime Minister Modi addressed a working session themed Promoting Balanced, Inclusive and Sustainable Economic Growth for the Benefit of All at the ongoing G7 Summit. In his address, the Prime Minister underscored the need for international financial institutions to develop mechanisms that impart economic resilience to developing countries. Mr. Modi also participated in a working lunch focused on ensuring safe, rapid and effective deployment of artificial intelligence. The meeting brought together G7 member countries, partner nations and the CEOs of leading AI companies to discuss the future of digital innovation. On the margins of the G7 summit in Evian, Prime Minister Modi and German Chancellor Friedrich Merz today exchanged views on regional and global developments, including the situation in West Asia and the Russia-Ukraine conflict. The two leaders also reviewed the progress in bilateral engagements and expressed satisfaction at the renewed momentum in the India-Germany strategic partnership with the successful visit of Mr. Merz to India and the conclusion of the India-EU FTA negotiations earlier this year. Mr. Merz invited the Prime Minister for the 8th India-Germany Intergovernmental Consultations, IGC, scheduled to be held later this year in Germany. Prime Minister Modi also held a meeting with President of the European Commission, Ursula von der Leyen, and President of the European Council, Antonio Costa, on the sidelines of the summit. Our correspondent covering the Prime Minister's visit has filed this report.
2: The two-day visit of Prime Minister Narendra Modi to the beautiful French city of Evian has been highly significant. During the visit, the Prime Minister participated in various G7 outreach sessions where India was invited as a partner country. This marked the Prime Minister's 7th consecutive participation in the G7 summit. India's regular presence clearly demonstrates that the nation has emerged as a major global power, with the international community increasingly looking towards New Delhi for solutions to complex global challenges. During the outreach sessions, Mr. Modi strongly presented the voice of the Global South before the crucial forum. In yesterday's session, he underscored the importance of trust in building international partnerships in an increasingly interconnected world, highlighting that India has always followed a humanity-first approach. In today's session, the Prime Minister underlined the critical need for international financial institutions to develop mechanisms that impart economic resilience to developed countries. Mr. Modi also emphasized that tangible growth leads to the true inclusion and well-being of people, showcasing India's own growth story underpinned by the guiding principle of Sabka Saath, Sabka Vikas, Sabka Biswas and Sabka Prayas. Ankit Kumar, Akashwari News, Evian, France.
1: India and France have reaffirmed their commitment to innovation, artificial intelligence and technology cooperation at the inauguration of the India Pavilion at Viva Tech 2026 in Paris. Speaking at the event, Union Commerce and Industry Minister Piyush Goyal and French Minister for Artificial Intelligence and Digital Affairs Anne Le Hennef highlighted the growing strategic partnership between the two countries. More from our correspondent.
3: Addressing innovators and startups, Piyush Goyal said the India-France partnership has been strengthened further through the India-France Year of Innovation 2026 announced by Prime Minister Narendra Modi and French President Emmanuel Macron. He said India offers key advantages for the AI era, including a young population, a large pool of STEM graduates, strong digital infrastructure and democratic governance. The minister underlined India's vision of human-centric artificial intelligence through the concept of Manav, emphasizing ethical, accountable, inclusive and trustworthy AI. He said India is prepared to become a global hub for AI talent, data centers, and advanced technology. French Minister Anne Le Hennef described India as a global innovation powerhouse and welcomed its role as the AI country partner at Viva Tech 2026. This is Mahesh Sopade, Akashwani News, Paris, France.
1: The India Pavilion is one of the largest national pavilions at Viva Tech 2026 and showcases the country's growing startup and innovation ecosystem. This is Akashwani giving you the news. For quick news updates round the clock, follow us on our X handle at AIR News Alerts. And for details of stories and more, log on to our website www.newsonair.gov.in and download News on AIR app. Indian Railways has approved a series of infrastructure projects worth over 1,200 crore rupees aimed at enhancing rail capacity, improving freight movement, strengthening safety systems.

0: systems and upgrading urban transport infrastructure across Gujarat, Maharashtra, West Bengal and Madhya Pradesh. The projects include the doubling of a key railway section in Gujarat, construction of a new freight cord line in Maharashtra, modernization of signalling systems on Eastern Railway, and rebuilding of a major road overbridge in Indore. Together, the initiatives are expected to improve operational efficiency, decongest critical rail corridors, enhance passenger convenience, and support economic growth. In a boost to rail connectivity in the Kutch region, the doubling of the 49-kilometre Adipur-Bhuj section on Western Railway has been approved at an estimated cost of 493 crore rupees. Indian Railways has also approved the construction of the 3.7-kilometre Somtene-Chikhli cord line on Central Railway at a cost of 172 crore rupees in Maharashtra. The new line will establish a direct rail connection between the Karjat and Roha routes, allowing freight trains to bypass the heavily congested Panvel junction. In a major modernization initiative, the Indian Railways has sanctioned a 405 crore rupees signalling upgradation project on Eastern Railway. To improve urban mobility and railroad connectivity in Madhya Pradesh, Railways has approved the reconstruction of the Shastriya Road overbridge in Indore Yard at a cost of 139 crore rupees. Union Minister Ashwini Vaishna today announced a major expansion of Pune Railway Station with an investment of around 600 crore rupees. The minister was speaking after flagging off the Pune Sai Nagar Shirdi Express at Pune Railway Station and inaugurating and laying the foundation stones for various railway development projects. In another function, inaugurating the new manufacturing facility of US-based company Jabil at Ranjangaon MIDC in Pune, Union Electronics and Information Technology Minister Vaishnav said, India has emerged as a major electronics manufacturing hub and is now the world's sixth largest exporter of electronics.
1: Today we have electronics manufacturing industry worth 13 lakh crore rupees in our country. Electronics export was considered unthinkable. Last year, 2025, electronics as an export category became third largest export category in the country. But now we must take the target. Second largest exported category banna hai.
0: India has undergone a remarkable transformation, driven by the principles of Sabka Saath, Sabka Vikas, Sabka Vishwas and Sabka Prayas, under the visionary leadership of Prime Minister Narendra Modi in the last 12 years. During this period, the Modi government has carried out many flagship initiatives for the welfare and empowerment of the poor, the farmers, the women and the youth. Akashwani News brings you a special feature, 12 Saal Vishwas Ke Vikas Ke Jan Kalyan Ke. Today, we focus on the steps taken by the government towards preservation and promotion of the country's heritage.
2: Over the past 12 years, India has undertaken several landmark initiatives to preserve, promote and celebrate its civilizational legacy. One of the most significant moments came in January 2024 when Prime Minister Narendra Modi performed the Pran Pratishtha of Ram Lala at the Grand Shri Ram Janmabhoomi Mandir in Ayodhya, marking the fulfillment of a centuries-old aspiration. Talking to Akashwani News, Pankaj Jaria, a devotee, shared his experience.
3: A few days ago, I went to Ayodhya where we had the darshan of Prabhu Shri Ram. The arrangements are very good. The government has made excellent arrangements to manage the crowd. Everyone stands in line to have the darshan. There are locker facilities for people to keep their belongings. There is also a facility for drinking water. Very good arrangements have been made and there are also beautiful tablelocks and displays which look very divine.
2: In Ujjain, Madhya Pradesh, the first phase of the Mahakal Lok project was dedicated to the nation in October 2022. The Grand Corridor showcases magnificent sculptures, murals and architectural elements depicting the life and legends of Lord Shiva. Equipped with modern technology and AI-enabled monitoring systems, Mahakal Lok beautifully blends heritage with innovation. In Varanasi, the Kashi Vishwanath Corridor, inaugurated in December 2021, has transformed the pilgrimage experience by directly connecting the temple with River Ganga. Spread across 5.5 acres, the project has enhanced accessibility and revitalized one of India's most revered spiritual

0: centers. Talking to Akashwani News, a resident of Varanasi, Priyanshu Singh, said that the corridor is providing ease of access to pilgrims.
1: Kashi mein Modi ji ne bahut kaam kiya hai.
2: Prime Minister Narendra Modi has done a lot of work in Kashi. Earlier, the road leading to the temple used to be quite narrow, which caused a lot of inconvenience. But now, since the corridor has been built, the crowd management is more efficient and people can visit and have a darshan more easily.
1: Darshan karne mein kaafi aasani hoti.
0: Saklain Akhtar, Akashwani News, Delhi.
3: The India Meteorological Department, IMD, has issued an orange colour warning for heavy to very heavy rainfall over parts of northeast India and sub-Himalayan West Bengal for tomorrow. Heavy rainfall is also expected over Bihar, Kerala, Mahe, Tamil Nadu, Puducherry and Karaikal tomorrow. The IMD said that conditions are favourable for further advance of southwest monsoon into some more parts of Telangana, Odisha, Jharkhand, Bihar and some parts of Chhattisgarh during the next 4 to 5 days. In cricket, chasing a target of 403 runs set by India, Afghanistan were 225 for 8 in 42 overs in the second ODI of the three-match series in Lucknow when reports last came in. India were bowled out 402 in 49.5 overs. And now, before we end the bulletin, the headlines once again. Prime Minister Narendra Modi meets US President Donald Trump on sidelines of G7 summit in Evian. Issues of seafarer safety and opening of Strait of Hormuz figure prominently. Prime Minister also holds bilateral meetings with German Chancellor Friedrich Merz, European Council President Antonio Costa and European Commission President Ursula von der Leyen. India and France reaffirm commitment to innovation, artificial intelligence and technology cooperation at inauguration of India Pavilion at VivaTech 2026 in Paris. Railways approves multiple projects worth over 1,200 crore rupees to improve connectivity and safety. IMD forecasts heavy to very heavy rainfall over parts of northeast India and sub-Himalayan West Bengal tomorrow. And in men's cricket, Afghanistan chased target of 403 runs set by India in second ODI of three-match series in Lucknow. That is all in the news at 9. Good night.
4: Spotlight. This is Akashwani. In the program Spotlight, now we bring you a discussion on major takeaways from G7 summit and Prime Minister's meetings with world leaders. The participants are Professor Rahul Mishra, international affairs expert, and Deeksha Saxena, Akashwani correspondent. Avya LeBain hosted the 52nd G7 leaders summit. Prime Minister Narendra Modi participated in the summit as India is a partner country in the G7. He also addressed the sessions on forging new partnerships and rebuilding international solidarity and the second session on reviving a balanced, shared and sustainable economic growth for all. He also held multiple bilateral meetings on the sidelines of the summit. To talk more about this, we are now delighted to be joined by Professor Rahul Mishra, international affairs expert. Professor Mishra, welcome to Akashwani News.
5: Thank you.
4: Professor Mishra, I just mentioned that Prime Minister Modi had a number of bilateral meetings on the sidelines of the summit. One of the most important bilateral meeting was between Prime Minister Narendra Modi and President of United States of America, President Donald Trump. So while delivering his statement during his meeting with President Trump, Prime Minister categorically emphasized that it is important to maintain the freedom of navigation. And he also said that it is important to ensure the security of seafarers. So before we proceed any further, let's first listen to what Prime Minister had to say.
6: एक्सलेंसी पश्चिम एशिया में शांति के जो प्रयास प्रगति हुई है इसके लिए मैं आपका अभिनंदन करता हूँ. आपके इन प्रयासों के कारण पश्चिम एशिया में शांति की एक नई किरण नजर आ रही है और हम आशा करते हैं कि 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

0: Professor Mishra, I would like to have your comment on what Prime Minister just said. He said that it is important to maintain the security of seafarers. How do you see that?
1: There are two things here. One, of course, Prime Minister Modi has had very productive meetings, very important meetings with Canada, with European Union, with the German Chancellor. But this indeed, a meeting was something that media and international community was really talking a lot about, and they were speculating a lot about it, keeping in mind the rough patches that emerged over past few months between India and the US. So very important meeting indeed. And I thought Prime Minister Modi's statement, very candid and said, conveyed in a very confident manner, which is something that we do not see in a number of leaders when they interact with the US. So conveying India's interests and concerns in a very open, candid and confident manner was something that must be appreciated. And this also sent a very good signal, not just to the US, not just to the President Trump, but also to the international community, that when it comes to securing and protecting India's national interests, the country or its leader will not shy away from conveying it openly and vocally at the international forums, in public forums.
0: Prime Minister welcomed the deal between Iran and USA, the peace deal, because India has always advocated for peace and diplomacy over violence. So he also mentioned that it is vital for the global trade and global community that the Strait of Hormuz remains open. How do you see that?
1: Well, India has been a very vocal supporter of bringing peace urgently and immediately in the Middle East, which involved US and Israel on one side and Iran on the other. India has been very supportive of any initiative taken to bring peace to the region. And I think the statement that Prime Minister Modi gave is in sync with that. The whole world has realized how the energy crisis and closure of the Strait of Hormuz affected not just countries across the world, but also the people. The human civilization was affected. Energy crisis and countries facing economic challenges, both in terms of industry and also in terms of inflation. So I think highlighting these two points, that Strait of Hormuz should be open, conveys India's economic interests and concerns, and also appreciating the peace agreement between the US and Iran underscores that India has been a votary of a peaceful resolution to conflicts, whether in US, whether in the Middle East between US and Iran or between Russia and Ukraine. So I think there is consistency in what India has been conveying to the international community.
0: Professor Mishra, Prime Minister categorically emphasized on trust in the global order and world politics while speaking yesterday. The Prime Minister said, "Today the world does not suffer from a shortage of resources, it suffers from a shortage of trust. And the future of our partnerships depending on building this trust." How important, in your opinion, is this statement?
1: Look, this statement clearly is in light of the recent developments that have taken place both at the international level amongst major powers and those countries that are in dispute or conflict with each other, but also in case of India's own relations with the other countries and particularly with the US. What Prime Minister meant was that when countries and its leaders go for agreements and agree to cooperate with each other, there has to be a consistency, and those promises that are made must be kept. This is something that has been missing of late in India-US ties. So I think mentioning trust at the G7, what he meant was that at the international level, whatever agreements or whatever negotiations that happened between the US and Iran, for instance, were not respected, were not followed through. He also indirectly, I believe, referred to the killing of three Indian seafarers off the coast of Oman. And there, in that context, by trust, what he meant was that friends, if two countries, India and the US, consider each other friends, then because of the trust that they have with each other, you know, these casualties should not have happened. This is a very good and very important normative message that Prime Minister Modi has tried to convey to the international community, highlighting the importance of this foundational pillar in international relations and diplomacy.
0: Moving ahead, Professor Mishra, while addressing the second session today at the G7 summit, reviving a balanced, shared and sustainable economic growth for all, Prime Minister proposed establishing an international mobilization partnership for accelerating connectivity and trade, which is also known as IMPACT. Can you talk more about it?
1: IMPACT initiative is basically driven by three ideas. One, that countries that are directly involved, or major stakeholders that are involved, countries that are directly involved in

0: in maritime trade and transport must come together to safeguard these the international waters, trade routes, also trade mechanisms. And this should be a coalition of willing where countries that are interested, that are direct parties in sharing these concerns and interests, should come together and create an alternative informal channel to keep the international corridors, international trade routes, maritime routes safe and secure. But this is also driven by this idea that considering the crumbling rules-based international order, coalition of the willing is certainly something that must be thought about, that must be discussed. And India's taking up a very good responsibility there in terms of inviting other countries to participate and also showing its willingness to contribute to such a mechanism.
1: The G7 leaders also adopted a series of declarations and which focused on global stability, security, cooperation and efforts to counter transnational organized crimes. The major takeaway is the statement of the leaders, and they welcome the deal between US and Iran. Deal between US and Iran comes at a time when the leaders have gathered in France. Leaders have described the deal as an opportunity to reduce regional tensions, and or the main statement is preventing Iran from acquiring nuclear weapons. So how do you see this, and how do you see the deal between US and Iran?
0: Okay, so far as the US-Iran deal is concerned, I think it is a very positive move that will, at least in short term, put an end to these mutual hostilities. But I am still skeptical about this whole idea of denuclearizing Iran. I don't think that is going to happen anytime soon. It will take a lot of negotiation and mutual understanding between the US and Iran. India, and the second point about the US-Iran agreement and how relieved international community is, I think on that count, both India and a number of major powers, including France, have expressed it over and again that this war was unnecessary. This crisis, the Middle East crisis, which led to oil and gas crisis in countries across the world, even though India was relatively insulated from it, less affected from it, this crisis was not needed at this time in the world. The third point is that how this whole unfolding of Middle East crisis and the temporary solution that has been brought about, it will definitely be seen as a relief by international community. This will bring in a little bit of stability internationally, and the fears that the Middle East crisis was going to lead to a bigger economic crisis at the international level is somewhat arrested. So I don't think with the peace, with the US-Iran agreement and the peace that it has brought about, the international economic system is going to get much affected. Of course, the impact of the ongoing crisis will, of course, it will take some time to mitigate the crisis and the energy crisis that that the Middle East conflict brought about. I think it will take some time to bring things back to normalcy.
1: Also, Professor Mishra, apart from the G7 summit, on the sidelines, the Prime Minister met a number of world leaders, and he also held a number of bilateral meetings with the world leaders. I would like to talk to you about the meeting between Prime Minister Modi and Prime Minister of Canada, Mark Carney. So both the leaders met at the summit, and they have re-emphasized and reviewed the developments. So could you talk more about India and Canada SEPA?
0: Look, it is remarkable how under Prime Minister Mark Carney and Prime Minister Modi, the cooperation between India and Canada, or India-Canada relationship, the way the turnaround has been made at a very accelerated pace. The two leaders have started working together. And as Prime Minister Mark Carney mentioned in his public statement just before the meeting, that this was the fourth meeting between India and Canada at the leaders' level. So this is remarkable. India and Canada are working on multiple fronts, which includes the India-Canada SEPA, the Comprehensive Economic Partnership Agreement, but also cooperation in the defense sector, in these small modular nuclear reactors for India's AI data centers, but also labor mobility agreement, as well as the diaspora issues. And I think the point that cannot be overstated is growing India-Canada cooperation in fighting extremists and terrorists. And these are concerns that India has had with Canada even earlier. So Mark Carney and Modi's personal chemistry and India-Canada improved relations have brought about this change, which is remarkable. With India-EU, with regard to India-EU, the trade agreement, of course, will be hopefully realized by the end of 2026, which is a great development. But at a larger level, in the European Union or wider European countries and India have realized how much they need each other to safeguard the rules

0: based international order, but also to safeguard their own economic and trade interests, keeping in perspective Trump's tariff wars and flippant foreign policy, and also China getting more and more protectionist. So India and European Union countries have realized that the best way out is to cooperate with each other on multiple sectors. And there, I think it is important to highlight how European Union is sensitive about India's concerns, and India is also sensitive about Europe's concern, and that is what makes India and Europe such great partners. Bilaterally, India has very good relations, France being arguably at the top, but also Italy and Germany and a number of European countries which are now working very closely with India. So I think the future is bright between India and European Union countries and wider Europe as well, both in terms of defense, investment, artificial intelligence sectors, and the softer sectors such as education and diaspora and cultural cooperation.
1: Thank you so much, Professor Mishra, for sparing your valuable time and giving us such deep insight on the G7 summit in Auvergne, France. Thank you for joining us for Spotlight tonight.
0: Pleasure. Thank you very much.
1: You were listening to a discussion on major takeaways from G7 summit and prime ministers' meetings with world leaders. The participants were Professor Rahul Mishra, international affairs expert, and Diksha Saxena, Akashvani correspondent. This program was produced and presented by the News Services Division of Akashvani. 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Spotlight.